John Wallace Trumpet, Philharmonia Orchestra, Simon Wright, the conductor, and Little Trumpet Concerto in D by a man who's better known for his violin music, the Italian Baroque composer Giuseppe Torelli. Peter Van de Graaff is my name. Here is your host, here to keep you company, and I have a few pieces for you. Let me tell you about them. We have Prokofiev's Peter and the Wolf in its entirety with narration coming up later on. Right now we have a Baroque Trumpet Concerto from Germany by a composer named Gottfried Heinrich Stölzel, who was regarded as one of the great masters of his day. He was born in 1690. And then we're going to hear some music by Stölzel arranged by Bach. But first, this Trumpet Concerto in D by Stölzel with Maurice André, the Academy of St. Martin in the Fields, conducted by Sir Neville Mariner.

That's music by a German Baroque composer, late Baroque, named Gottfried Heinrich Stölzel. His D major trumpet concerto with Maurice André and the Academy of St. Martin in the Fields, conducted by Sir Neville Mariner. He was one of the many composers of the day to contribute to the notebook for Anna Magdalena Bach, Johann Sebastian Bach's second wife. Bach obviously enjoyed his music because he arranged a suite by Stölzel for solo keyboard. We're going to hear now that Bach arrangement of Stölzel's music played by Joseph Payne.

We've heard some music originally by Gottfried Heinrich Stölzel, a suite, but the arranger of that was Johann Sebastian Bach. In fact, he also tagged on at the end a little trio which he himself composed, and that was organist Joseph Payne. This is by Bach himself, now clavichord player Joseph Payne.

0: Joseph Payne, that time playing the clavichord, music by Bach, a prelude which he wrote for his son Wilhelm Friedemann. We have one of the greatest children's pieces ever composed now and complete with narration. It's Sergei Prokofiev's Peter and the Wolf. And the narrator happens to be the conductor as well. His name is Andrei Previn. We'll hear his voice in just a moment introducing the work and then narrating it throughout. He also conducts the Royal Philharmonic.
1: This is a story with music, and each character is represented by a different instrument of the orchestra. The bird by the flute,

Just then, a duck came waddling around. She was glad that Peter had not closed the gate and decided to take a nice swim in the deep pond in the meadow.

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And to this the duck replied, "What kind of a bird are you if you can't swim?" and dived into the pond.

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Stealthily, the cat crept towards him on her velvet paws.

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The cat walked round the tree and thought, "Is it worth climbing up so high? By the time I get there, the bird will have flown away." Grandfather came out. He was angry because Peter had gone into the meadow. "It is a dangerous place. If a wolf should come out of the forest, then what would you do?"

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He was getting nearer, nearer, catching up with her. And then he got her, and with one gulp, swallowed her.

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He ran home, got a strong rope, and climbed up on the high stone wall. One of the branches of the tree, round which the wolf was walking, stretched out over the wall. Grabbing hold of the branch, Peter lightly climbed over onto the tree. Peter said to the bird, "Fly down and circle round the wolf's head. Only take care that he doesn't catch you."

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1: Well, and if Peter hadn't caught the wolf, what then?

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we heard The Complete Peter and the Wolf, the famous children's story by Sergei Prokofiev. Andrei Previn was the narrator and the conductor, and he led the Royal Philharmonic Orchestra. This is by Maurice Ravel, and it's about a little girl meeting a wolf in the forest. It's called Nicolette. Cambridge singers sing it.

0: little unaccompanied choral work by Maurice Ravel called Nicolette, who went walking and met up with a wolf in the woods. That was a performance by the Cambridge Singers, and John Rutter was the conductor, the first of three chanson songs by Ravel.
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0: on the classical station, the Czech Philharmonic Orchestra, conducted by Philadelphia's Leopold Stokowski in that 1973 recording. Stokowski, about 90 years old at that time, but undiminished. Johann Sebastian Bach's Toccata and Fugue in D minor, as orchestrated by Stokowski. Coming up next, more great classical music with the Czech Philharmonic Orchestra.
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0: Welcome to Music in the Monday Night at the Symphony on the Classical Station. I'm Mark Schreiner. We're profiling the Czech Philharmonic Orchestra, one of the great orchestras of the world, and certainly an exponent of the Czech and Bohemian schools of classical music. Interestingly, the Dvořák himself conducted the first concert of the Czech Philharmonic in the late 19th century, and they continue going strong today. In this hour, we'll hear two works conducted by Václav Neumann, the Piano Concerto No. 1 in C by Beethoven. Russell Sherman will be our pianist. But first, Symphonic Variations by César Franck. Our pianist is Ivan Moravets.

on the classical station, with what is really an outstanding recording of César Franck's Symphonic Variations. Václav Neumann conducting the Czech Philharmonic Orchestra, which we're profiling tonight on Monday Night at the Symphony, and our piano soloist, Ivan Moravets. You're invited to join George Leaf during Classical Cafe between 11 a.m. and 12 noon Eastern Time on Wednesday, September 16th, for your chance to win the Classical Station's ticket giveaway. We're offering a pair of tickets, courtesy of Duke Arts, for the Salix Piano Trio at Baldwin Auditorium on Sunday, September 20th at 2 p.m. The trio will open the 81st season with works by Mozart, Frank Bridge, Shostakovich, Jennifer Higdon, and Brahms. More information available at dukearts.org. We'll spend the balance of this hour with the Piano Concerto No. 1 in C by Ludwig van Beethoven. Václav Neumann, of course, conducting the Czech Philharmonic Orchestra. Our piano soloist is Russell Sherman.

0: And that was Ludwig von Beethoven's Piano Concerto No. 1 in C, Opus 15, performed by the Czech Philharmonic Orchestra and conducted by Václav Neumann with Russell Sherman playing piano.
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And that's all the time we have for Monday Night at the Symphony. Thank you, as always, to Mark for announcing. I'm Aaron Kling, and from now till the morning bird song, I'll be your host. That's right. 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Our first piece for the evening is Antonín Dvořák's Cello Concerto in B Minor, Opus 104, performed by the Swedish Radio Symphony Orchestra and conducted by Sergiu Chalibidache, with Jacqueline Dupre playing the cello. We have a fantastic show for all of you. So tune in, relax, and enjoy.

And that was just Antonín Dvořák's Cello Concerto in B Minor, Opus 104, performed by the Swedish Radio Symphony Orchestra and conducted by Sergiu Chalipidake, with Jacqueline Dupre playing cello. 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Now, on with the music. Our next piece is Maurice Ravel's Toccata from Le Tombeau de Couperin, with Elaine Greenfield playing piano.

And that was Maurice Ravel's Toccata from the Tombeau de Couperin, with Elaine Greenfield playing piano. Our next piece is Alexander Glazunov's Concert Waltz No. 1, Opus 47, performed by the Moscow Symphony Orchestra and conducted by Igor Golovkin.

0: And that was Alexander Glazunov's Concert Waltz No. 1, Opus 47, performed by the Moscow Symphony Orchestra and conducted by Igor Golovkin.
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0: 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Our next piece is Joseph Haydn's Symphony No. 85 in B-flat, The Queen, performed by Tafelmusik and conducted by Bruno Weil. Please enjoy.

Our last piece was Joseph Haydn's Symphony No. 85 in B-flat, The Queen, performed by Tafel Music and conducted by Bruno Weil. Our next piece is Mauro Giuliani's Variations on a Theme of Handel, Opus 107, performed by Celedonio Romero, who played guitar.

That was Mauro Giuliani's Variations on a Theme of Handel, Opus 107, with Celedonio Romero playing guitar. Our next piece is Claude Debussy's Sonata for Flute, Viola, and Harp, performed by the Boston Symphony Chamber Players.

And that was Claude Debussy's Sonata for Flute, Viola, and Harp, performed by the Boston Symphony Chamber Players. And our last piece from Music in the Night, Georg Philipp Telemann's Concerto in B-flat for Winds and Strings, performed by the Musica Antica of Cologne, and conducted by Reinhard Goerbel. Please enjoy.

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And that's all the time we have for Music in the Night. But don't you worry, because from now till 6 a.m., it's Sleepers Awake, and we have plenty more excellent classical pieces for all of you. I remain your host, Aaron Kling. Let's start things off with Claude Debussy's Nocturnes, performed by the Detroit Symphony Orchestra, which will be conducted by Paul Papre, and the Wayne State University Women's Glee Club, conducted by Malcolm Johns. Please enjoy.

And that was Claude Debussy's Nocturnes, performed with the Detroit Symphony Orchestra and the Wayne State University Women's Glee Club. The former was conducted by Paul Perret, and the latter by Malcolm Johns. Our next piece is Wolfgang Amadeus Mozart's Violin Sonata GK379, performed by Rachel Podger on violin and Gary Cooper on fortepiano. Enjoy.

And that was Wolfgang Amadeus Mozart's Violin Sonata in G, K-379, with Rachel Podger playing violin and Gary Cooper playing fortepiano. Ever wish you could tell us exactly what you think of the music you're hearing? Now you can. 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
4: And that was Johann Nepomuk Hummel's Piano Concerto No. 3 in B minor, Opus 89, performed by the English Chamber Orchestra, and conducted by Bryden Thompson, with Stephen Huff playing piano.

And that was Johann Nepomuk Hummel's Piano Concerto No. 3 in B minor, Opus 89, performed by the English Chamber Orchestra and conducted by Bryden Thompson, with Stephen Huff playing piano. Our next piece is Jan Dismas Zelenka's Capriccio in A, performed by the Virtuosi Saxonia and conducted by Ludwig Gertler.

0: And that was Jan Dismas-Zelenka's Capriccio in A, performed by the Virtuosi Saxonia and conducted by Ludwig Gertler.
1: We've got brass, trumpets and trombones, tubas and horns. 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
0: You're listening to Sleepers Awake with your host, Aaron Kling, here on the Classical Station, where we love this music every bit as much as you do. Our next piece is Michael Dougherty's Night Owl, performed by the Virginia Symphony Orchestra and conducted by Joanne Folletta. This work was inspired by American photographer O. Winston Link and his work to document the end of the steam railroad era in the mid-20th century Appalachia. And with that in mind, enjoy.

And that was the fantastic Michael Doherty's Night Owl, performed by the Virginia Symphony Orchestra and conducted by Joanne Folletta. Our next piece is Reinhold Glier's Concerto for Harp and Orchestra in E-flat, Opus 74, performed by the WDR Symphony Orchestra of Cologne and conducted by Natalie Stutzman, with Xavier Meister playing the harp.

And that was Reinhold Gluyert's Concerto for Harp and Orchestra in E-flat, Opus 74, performed by the WDR Symphony Orchestra of Cologne, conducted by Natalie Stutzman, featuring Xavier de Maistre playing the harp. We have a question for every listener. 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And speaking of great classical music, our next piece is Johann Sebastian Bach's Prelude and Fugue in A Minor, BWV 865, The Well-Tempered Clavier, Book 1, with Daniel Barenboim playing piano.

0: And that was Johann Sebastian Bach's Prelude and Fugue in A Minor, BWV 865, The Well-Tempered Clavier, Book 1. Featuring Daniel Barenboim, who played piano for all of us.
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0: 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Our next piece is the Titanic, Wolfgang Amadeus Mozart's Serenade No. 7 in DK 250, Hofner, performed by the Capella Istropolitana and conducted by Johannes Wiltner, with Takako Nishizaki playing violin. This piece is over an hour long, so settle in and enjoy.

0: And that was Wolfgang Amadeus Mozart's Serenade No. 7 in DK 250, Hofner, performed by the Capella Estropolitana and conducted by Johannes Viltner, with Takako Nishizaki playing violin.
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0: 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Our next piece is Felix Mendelssohn's Overture to a Midsummer Night's Dream, Opus 21, performed by the City of Birmingham Symphony Orchestra and conducted by Edward Gardner. Please enjoy.

Felix Mendelssohn's Overture to a Midsummer Night's Dream, Opus 21, was the piece you just heard. Performed by the City of Birmingham Symphony Orchestra. Conducted by Edward Gardner. Our next piece is Bernhard Heinrich Roussel's Clarinet Concerto No. 3 in B-flat, Opus 11. Performed by the New York Scandia Symphony. And conducted by Dorrit Mattson. With Stephen D. Hartman playing clarinet.

That was Bernhard Heinrich Roussel's Clarinet Concerto No. 3 in B-flat, Opus 11, performed by the New York Scandia Symphony and conducted by Dorrit Mattson, with Stephen D. Hartman playing clarinet. Our next piece is by Mattia Frederick Blasius, Suite No. 1 in B-flat for Winds, performed by Mozza Fiato. Please enjoy.

0: And that was Mattia Frederick Blasius's Suite No. 1 in B-flat for Winds, performed by Mozzafianto.
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0: And that's just about all the time we have for Sleepers Awake. Don't go anywhere, though, because Rise and Shine with Richard McCorkle is right around the corner. I've been your host, Aaron Kling. Here's our next piece. Georg Philipp Telemann's Quartet in E Minor for Flute and Strings, featuring Isaac Stern playing violin, Jean-Pierre Rampal playing the flute, Mstislav Rostropovich playing the cello, and Matthias Spader playing the lute.

That was Georg Philipp Telemann's Quartet in E Minor for Flute and Strings, with Isaac Stern playing the violin, Jean-Pierre Rompal playing the flute, Mstislav Rostropovich playing the cello, and Matthias Spader playing the lute. Our next piece is Ixnas Pleyel's Symphony in D Minor, performed by the Camerata Pro Musica, and conducted by Christian Birnbaum. Please welcome Richard McCorkle to the microphone. I'm Aaron Kling, and as always, it's been wonderful hosting for all of you. Take care.

Ignaz Pleyel with Symphony in D Minor, performed by the Camerata Pro Musica under the direction of Christian Birnbaum. If you have an older unused car, truck, motorcycle, RV, boat, any vehicle really sitting around, guess what? 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We continue with George Friedrich Handel on Sleepers Awake with his Suite in D from Water Music. Charles Mackerras conducts the Prague Chamber Orchestra.

We just enjoyed Charles McCarris conducting the Prague Chamber Orchestra performing Suite in D from Water Music by George Friedrich Handel. We continue with Leopold Mozart, Wolfgang's dad, with his Symphonia in F. Donald Armstrong conducts the New Zealand Chamber Orchestra right here on the Classical Station, your home of great classical music.

We just enjoyed the New Zealand Chamber Orchestra performing Symphonia in F by Leopold Mozart. Donald Armstrong conducted. 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My thanks goes to Aaron Kling for keeping us company through the night hours with Sleepers Awake. Rise and Shine will be coming up momentarily right here on the Classical Station.

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3: We go way back in time to 14th century Italy. Anonymous composer wrote this dance called an Istampita. It's performed by the New York Pro Musica.

Some music by an anonymous 14th century Italian composer, a dance called an Istampita, performed by the New York Pro Musica. Peter van de Graaff is my name. We're going to go to some medieval music later on, and we have something right now from 1946 by Russian composer Dmitri Kabalevsky. This is thought to reflect the happy feelings of the Russian people after the victory in World War II. This is Vladimir Horowitz, the man who gave the American premiere of this work, and recorded in 1948, Kabalevsky's third sonata.

recorded in 1948, just a couple of years after that piece was written. That was Vladimir Horowitz performing Dmitri Kabalevsky's Piano Sonata No. 3. And now to medieval music from the 13th century by Monio d'Arras, a little piece called Ce fut en mai, performed by the Folger Consort.

medieval music. We're going to be listening to the Middle Ages Suite by Alexander Glazunov. We have this anonymous music from 14th century Italy to hear first. It's called Three Fountains, Tre Fontane, and it's performed by members of the St. George's Canzona.

Anonymous music from 14th century Italy, a piece which was very popular in its day. It's called Tre Fontane, Three Fountains, and John Southcott directed members of St. George's Canzona. Now we go to some music inspired by the Middle Ages, although this wasn't composed until 1902. And it's a suite called From the Middle Ages by Russian composer Alexander Glazunov. It's a work in four scenes, and each one depicts a various scene from that period, beginning with a prelude, which depicts the sea pounding the shore by a castle, and inside the castle a pair of young lovers. Then the second movement is a scherzo, which represents a street theater presenting a dance of death. And the third movement is the troubadour's serenade. And finally, the Crusaders. There's a trumpet sounding, the soldiers assemble. Commander speaks, the priests chant a blessing before the army marches away to the cheers of the crowd. All depicted very vividly musically here. We listen to the Scottish National Orchestra, conducted by Neyma Järvi, in the suite From the Middle Ages by Russian composer Alexander Glazunov.

music by the Russian composer Alexander Glazunov, but music about the Middle Ages, written in 1902. Those are four little scenes from the Middle Ages. And we heard the Scottish National Orchestra, directed by Neeme Järvi. The last section there depicting the Crusaders going off to battle. And here is music from the 11th century. 11th and 12th century, Hildegard von Bingen wrote this instrumental dance.

0: instrumental dance by Hildegard von Bingen of the early 12th century, performed by Sequentia.
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0: I do appreciate you tuning in. I'm Peter Van de Graaff, sharing with you some music from the ballet world by American composers. We'll listen to a ballet by Samuel Barber called Souvenirs, and hear it in its original version for two pianos. But first we have this from a famous ballet by Aaron Copland called Rodeo. This is the Saturday Night Waltz from that Western-inspired ballet. The Mexico City Philharmonic is conducted by Enrique Batis.

music from a 1942 ballet by Aaron Copland, originally choreographed by Agnes DeMille, called Rodeo. From it, we heard the Saturday Night Waltz, and that was the Mexico City Philharmonic, conducted by Enrique Batis. Samuel Barber wrote a ballet called Souvenirs. It exists in a couple of versions for two pianos and also for orchestra. We're going to hear the original two-piano version. And it's really no plot to it. It's just some various flirtations in a palm court in the 1920s. This is a performance by John Browning and a second pianist known for his conducting primarily, Leonard Slatkin, Souvenirs of Samuel Barber.

The two pianists were John Browning and Leonard Slatkin. That music by Samuel Barber, Souvenirs. Here is a little piece from Microfictions by composer Caroline Shaw now, before we turn to a couple of symphonic poems, including Finlandia of Jean Sibelius in just a moment. But first, the Miro Quartet. This is called Waking Up on the Early Side.

Waking Up on the Early Side, one of the microfictions by Caroline Shaw, and a performance by the Miro Quartet. A couple of symphonic poems. Let's begin with this one by Jean Sibelius, the enormously famous Finlandia. Here is a performance by the Swedish Radio Symphony conducted by Esa-Pekka Salonen.

Symphonic poem Finlandia by Jean Sibelius with Esa-Pekka Salonen and the Swedish Radio Symphony. Here's another symphonic poem, now by a Polish composer named Mieczysław Karłowicz. This is Stanisław and Anna Oświęcimowie from 1908, about a pair of tragic lovers. Here's the BBC Philharmonic, led by Jean-Pascal Tortelier.

symphonic poem about tragic lovers by a Polish composer, Mieczysław Karłowicz. Stanisław and Anna Oświęcimowie is the title of that. BBC Philharmonic and Jean-Pascal Tortelier. Tragically, Karłowicz died while skiing in the Tatras Mountains in an avalanche. A little more Polish music. This is by Chopin. And Horacio Gutierrez plays the Prelude, Opus 28, number 20 in C minor.

0: Horacio Gutierrez at the piano, and the Prelude, Opus 28, number 20 in C minor by Chopin.
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0: We will focus our attention on a single opera by Verdi called The Sicilian Vespers, first hearing some ballet music from the opera.

And it goes on from there. That's the summer portion of the Four Seasons Ballet. It was written for the Parisian version of the, well, in Italian, I Vespri Siciliani, the Sicilian Vespers, or in French, Les Vespres Siciliennes, by Giuseppe Verdi. And we have more music from that same opera, Roberto Abbado, Munich Radio Orchestra. I'm Peter van de Graaff. Suite from Pulcinella. Music from the Italian Baroque, arranged by Stravinsky, coming up later on. Here is the overture to I Vespri Siciliani of Verdi with Riccardo Chailly and the National Philharmonic.

Riccardo Chailly and the National Philharmonic with the overture to I Vespri Siciliani, the Sicilian Vespers by Giuseppe Verdi. Very popular opera in the 19th century. An oboist from the 19th century, Antonio Pasculi, wrote a grand concerto on themes from that opera. We're going to hear that now in its original version for oboe and piano with Harry Sargas and pianist Laura Ward.

Oboist Harry Sargas, pianist Laura Ward. That's the Grand Concerto on themes from Verdi's I Vespri Siciliani by Antonio Pasculi. And this is from Verdi's Rigoletto with Luciano Pavarotti.

Pavarotti singing Verdi. This is more Italian music in a sense. It's based on Italian commedia dell'arte, tradition of improvised comic theater from the 17th and early 18th centuries. Music thought to be by Pergolesi, but actually by a number of different Baroque composers, not just Italian, but otherwise as well. Stravinsky arranged this music for Sergei Diaghilev's Ballet Russe, and it's called Pulcinella. Here's a suite from that ballet with the Orpheus Chamber Orchestra.

Music from the Baroque, as arranged by Igor Stravinsky into a ballet inspired by Commedia dell'arte called Pulcinella. From it we heard a suite, and that was a performance by the Orpheus Chamber Orchestra, music written for the Ballet Russe. This is from the Italian Baroque. It is one of the hundreds of sonatas by Domenico Scarlatti. It's played by Scott Ross.

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0: My name is Peter Van de Graaff. It's always interesting to find out what pieces were a particular composer's best known in their own lifetime. For example, Beethoven's Septet was probably his most performed and disseminated piece in his life. We're going to hear that work right now. It's an earlier composition, and it's a substantial work as well. But first, we have music by a couple of American composers. One is Jessie Montgomery. We'll get to her Soul Force in just a few minutes. First, Mark Pellequin plays this by David Deltredici. It's called Ballad in Yellow.

Ballad in Yellow by American composer David Del Tredici, recorded by Mark Pellequin. Get to Beethoven in just a little bit, and the New York Youth Symphony, led by Michael Repper, first plays this piece by Jesse Montgomery called Soul Force, about voices struggling to be heard beneath oppression. It's from 2015.

Michael Repper conducted the New York Youth Symphony and that work in a single movement by the American composer Jesse Montgomery about voices struggling to be heard beyond oppression. It's called Soul Force by Jesse Montgomery. And this is called By the Wayside by American violinist composer Cecil Burleigh.

By the Wayside by Cecil Burley. Beethoven, among the most performed composers today and for many, many years, but during his lifetime, what piece of his was the most performed composition? It's thought that this piece was. It is a septet for combinations, various combinations of instruments, and earlier composition, but nonetheless very, very popular in his day. It's a performance here by the Vienna Chamber Ensemble, the Opus 20 by Beethoven.

A young Beethoven had a real hit on his hands with that composition, a septet for a combination of winds and strings, and a performance there by the Vienna Chamber Ensemble. That was the most performed composition of Beethoven during his own lifetime. Here is a lighter piece of Beethoven. It's one of a collection of 12 German dances. This is an unpublished composition of Beethoven, and it's performed by Capella Istropolitana, conducted by Oliver Dohnányi.

0: little bit of Beethoven there as an encore to that huge septet we heard from the 12 German Dances, the ninth of the collection, and a performance by Capella Istropolitana. They've recorded all of Beethoven's dance music, and Oliver Dohnányi, the conductor.
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4: 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That's the way I am. I keep forgetting. 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
11: 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We'll hear the Heartland of America Brass Quintet.

0: A suite of tunes by Giles Farnaby. We heard the Heartland of America Band Brass Quintet. Some light, bright music to begin classical music today here on Alabama Public Radio. 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It is day five of our fall fund drive here at APR. This is kind of the tipping point of the halfway point of the drive, and we have not tipped the halfway point on money, to be sure. In fact, we're a good way from that. So it's important that we hear from everyone right now to support this station. We need to raise $155,000. We've raised about a third of that, so we've got a long way to go. It's going to be a long few days unless we hear from you, and we're counting on that right now. 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I'm David Duff, and I am joined by Jeff Dineen and Shayla Smith.
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0: 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Here is a piece for strings. It's a concerto by John Hebden, Cantilena led by Adrian Shepherd.

0: English composer John Hebden composed that, his Concerto No. 4, in E-flat for strings. I'm David Duff. It is 9:26. 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I'm David Duff with Jeff Dineen and Shayla Smith.
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0: You know, we sometimes talk about giving back. 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We're going to hear a selection now, and then in a bit we'll hear her talk about the need for supporting classical music in small communities and large. We'll hear from cellist Juliana Soltis. Here she is performing a cello sonata in D by Jean-Baptiste Barrière.

0: A cello sonata in D, the composer Jean-Baptiste Barrière and the performer Juliana Soltis. Juliana's a delightful young woman who performs a wide range of music, early music, music of women composers, and we've offered a couple of her albums as thank you gifts. Juliana grew up in a small town in West Virginia. She got her exposure to classical music in part through public radio. So I spoke to Juliana about the importance of having public radio classical music available in towns large and small.
1: You know, I do think that particularly for anybody who lives in rural America, luckily for me, I've had that experience of growing up in a really small state, one that can be really isolated, and I've also lived in the big cities. And what I feel sometimes, if you've lived, say, in New York or Boston your entire life, the thing that you don't understand is that people everywhere can appreciate this music. We talk a lot about the universality of classical music and how it can appeal to everyone, and I believe that. And that's why it's so important to make sure that everyone can have access to it. You know, if you're living in Thurmond, West Virginia, population 50, or if you're living in, Houston, that this is something that can unite us. At a time when we're experiencing a great sense of division, I think that music is a place where we can all come together and talk about the things that we have in common. 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
0: 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I'm David Duff, once again with Jeff Dineen and Shayla Smith. 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

0: A Scarlatti's Sonata, originally for the keyboard, transcribed for the guitar. I am David Duff. 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
0: We do. 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
0: And for this hour, we're offering, thanks to a generous group of donors, actually, the Give Bach Matching Fund. 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And here's a symphony in F. It's by Michael Haydn. We'll hear the German Chamber Academy.

0: A symphony by the lesser known of the Haydn brothers, Michael Haydn, Symphony in F. I'm David Duff. It's 14 minutes past 10 o'clock. This is day 5 of our fall fun drive here at Alabama Public Radio. 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I'm David Duff with Jeff Dineen and Shayla Smith.
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2: 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A little bit on the high end of what we normally have available, but these records are gorgeous. 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So take advantage of this opportunity by calling 855-353-6644 or going to apr.org.
0: 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Here's some music for a piano duet, a sonata by Daniel Steibelt.

0: Sonata for Piano Duet, the composer Daniel Steibelt. I'm David Duff. It's 10:27. 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And right now, this hour, only up until 11 o'clock, so you've got 33 minutes to go, we are matching every contribution in what we're calling the Give Bach Fund, because we are very interested in providing music for people who wouldn't hear it otherwise. 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You never know. Like Juliana Soltis, we heard from, grew up in a small town in West Virginia, heard classical music, became a cellist, and she's doing great work. 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Thanks to Jacqueline from Denton, Texas. 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I am David Duff, and I'm with Jeff Dineen and Shayla Smith.
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0: And let me say a quick word of thanks to Cheryl from Spanish Fort. 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

0: Serenade in G for Winds by Salieri. We heard The Group of Rome. And we've heard from Larry from Montgomery in the last few minutes. Thank you so much, Larry, for making your contribution during this hour. We've got 20 minutes to go on this matching dollar for dollar challenge. 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
0: 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By Norwegian composer Johan Svendsen, his Norwegian Rhapsody No. 3.

0: Norwegian Rhapsody by composer Johan Svensson. And this is Alabama Public Radio, day five of our fall fun drive. We've had a good flurry of activity in the last few minutes. I will say thanks to some folks coming up shortly here, but I do want to mention that this is our fall fun drive, day five. We do have matching money on the table right now. 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
0: 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What makes people give for the first time? We used to have a spot, commentator Catherine Tucker Windham. She was with us for a long time. 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And I think that motivated Shayla for her first-time gift. 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
0: 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Some music by Scott Joplin to begin the hour, his Rag Solace.

0: Solace, that is a rag by Scott Joplin and performed there by pianist Thomas Stumpf. I'm David Duff. 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I'm David Duff. We are joined this hour by Paul Hotaling, professor of music and director of opera at the University of Alabama, and our own Matt Orndorff.
1: Thank you, David, and thank you for that piece. It was nice and soothing. I caught, unfortunately, a couple of glimpses of what's going on in the world, and I just saw a headline that, you know, weapons are now in space. Military has announced that there are weapons in space, and we heard about the loss of Bob Mackey this morning on the news, and, you know, talk about economic woes. 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
2: I'm so happy to be here. I always enjoy plugging and talking about my friends here at APR and David's show and how wonderful it is and how important it is to our community. 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I was just stuck in traffic, and I was getting nervous. Then I couldn't find a place to park, and I was getting more nervous, and I wanted to soothe myself and calm myself down. So I turned on this very channel, and I listened to some beautiful classical music, and lo and behold, what happened? 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
1: That's right. And parking is at a premium if you're anywhere near a college campus right now. It's buzzing. And so I'm glad that the power of classical music guided you to a free space, Dr. Taylor.
2: Indeed it did. Oh, please call me Paul.
1: Paul, okay. I always try to give you props for that degree that you worked so hard to earn. So.
2: I did indeed. Thank you for that acknowledgement. But I feel younger when you call me Paul.
1: Well, good.
2: Which is very important.
1: We're probably about the same age.
2: Aren't you sweet? I already had that DR before you were born.
1: So. Oh, boy. Classical music is more than just a melody. You know, it's the record of human experience across centuries. And it's, you know, from monumental symphonies like Brahms to groundbreaking works of Jesse Montgomery. We curate that legacy every day for you. And David selects wonderful pieces. You're hearing a lot about AI these days, but David is certainly not an AI. He is a real-life person.
2: I can attest to that. I'm waving at him right now.
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0: 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A little something by Franz von Suppé to begin the hour, the overture to Poet and Peasant.

0: 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The Poet and Peasant Overture by Franz von Suppé. 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
2: 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What value does classical music have in your life? 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It can, again, soothe and bring that ever so needed joy into your life. 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I know all the notes, all the words. I've known it by heart for 65 years, practically. But in all seriousness, think about what classical music means to you. Although I kind of am serious about the happy birthday. 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
0: 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John Williams himself conducting his own music, and from that album, here he is conducting from the film Hook, The Flight to Neverland.

0: John Williams conducting some of his own music, that from the film Hook, a selection called The Flight to Neverland. 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I'm David Duff, joined once again by Paul Hotaling and Matt Orndorff.
1: Oh, yes, the movie Hook. Such a whimsical kind of element to that last piece, I thought. And doesn't that whimsy make you want to just whimsically sashay to your computer or whimsically pick up the phone or pop open your APR app and make that contribution? I mean, that's a wonderful selection. It's one of many, and the selections are varied each and every day because David Duff personally selects them for you. No AI here. There's no need to put parameters around what he's doing. He's just a free guy with a real thought in his head, just making wonderful choices. So head online to APR.org or call 855-353-6644.
2: Again, think about why you're listening. What brought you to the radio today? What joy, what value, what peace are you getting out of these selections? I think a lot of us grew up with the music of John Williams when we saw Jaws and Star. Isn't Jaws John Williams also?
1: Well, we got Jurassic Park,
2: Star Wars.
1: Yeah, E.T.
0: He did write Jaws.
2: He did write Jaws. So I remember that was 1975, 76. So the music, the thrill of John Williams, classical movie soundtracks. And he's still alive. He just recently, very recently, conducted a piece of his own. They brought him out in a wheelchair, and he was able to stand up and conduct. So he's still with us, and we're thankful for that. 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
1: 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David just played a piece from it. And some of the other things that you would find on there are the Olympic fanfare and theme, Star Wars, New Hope, Harry Potter, Indiana Jones, you name it. 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
2: 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I'm sorry, I left that. 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
2: I'm still thinking about John Williams. I was staring off into space about how important that man's music has been to me and to all of us. think about your favorite composer, everyone. Think about whether it's classical music composer. You know, we talked about John Williams. He would certainly be up there because the music is in a classical style, even though it's for film. So film music often bridges that wonderful gap between pop culture and classical music. But think about our Bach, Handel, Mozart, Beethoven, Bizet, the opera Carmen, and wonderful composers, so many of them, Bruckner, Mahler, Aaron Copland, Leonard Bernstein. I could go on. I have so many favorite composers, so many favorite sounds in my ear of classical music that I've grown up with and that are remain important to me. And I hope that as I'm speaking to you, you too are reminiscing about your favorite composers, your favorite sounds, your favorite classical music pieces. 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

0: Variations on an original theme by Wieniawski for violin and piano. Nikolai Znaider was the violinist, Daniel Gortler the pianist. I'm David Duff. 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
2: I thought that violin playing was thrilling and virtuosic and stunning, and it got my blood racing. 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And again, $15 a month. 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So isn't classical music just as valuable, if not more?
1: Absolutely.
2: So thank you for doing that.
1: Yep. 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
4: 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Theater Tuscaloosa presents Clue, September 24th through October 4th, where Colonel Mustard, Mrs. Peacock, and other board game murder suspects take to the stage in a whodunit based on both the board game and motion picture. Tickets at theatertusk.com. 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And W264-AI, Maysville.
5: Senator Bernie Sanders and former Trump advisor Steve Bannon are leading a rally today in Washington, D.C. They're pointing to growing concern that artificial intelligence could harm humanity. But NPR's Emily Fang reports that contrasts with President Trump's view of AI.
6: President Trump called these existential concerns about AI, quote, a hoax and a scam in a flurry of social media posts this week. He has argued AI is a race against China. Effectively, if the U.S. does not build the most advanced model, China will first. But Chris McGuire, the senior director for tech on the National Security Council during the Biden administration, points out this administration has also enabled China to buy more advanced American semiconductor chips that Beijing needs for its AI development.
7: We are actively enabling China's AI development at the same time as we're saying this is the reason that we can't regulate our own labs.
6: Because the U.S. has rolled back some export controls on some NVIDIA chips in particular. Emily Fang, NPR News, Washington.
5: A federal judge has ruled that the board of directors of the Kennedy Center cannot return President Trump's name to the Art Center. However, U.S. District Judge Christopher Cooper left up in the air for now whether or not the board can name its planned fundraising campaign the Trump Kennedy Center Fund or include any such plaque or other signage at the center. FBI Director Kash Patel is testifying before the Senate Judiciary Committee for an oversight hearing. He clashed today with Democratic Senator Peter Welch of Vermont when he was asked if the FBI would have personnel at polling sites during November's midterm elections.
8: So you are sending.
9: We have election crisis coordinators manned at all 56 field offices.
8: All right.
9: Election integrity is of paramount importance. This FBI is not going to shy away
8: from that effort.
5: Welch asked Patel to pledge that the Bureau won't interfere with voters during the election process, and Patel accused Welch of promoting lies. Donald Trump Jr. and his wife Bettina are confirming a report that a Russian businessman with ties to Russian President Vladimir Putin financed lavish celebrations tied to their wedding back in May. Here's NPR's Charles Maines.
10: Russian businessman Umar Kremlyov and Donald Trump Jr. got to know each other through mutual interests in hunting and Kremlyov's work as the head of the International Boxing Association. How that turned into Kremlyov funding lavish parties tied to Trump Jr.'s wedding in the Bahamas is less clear. The arrangement was first reported by ProPublica. Kremlyov is under sanctions by Ukraine over his ties to Russian President Vladimir Putin. The White House said President Trump, who did not attend the wedding celebrations, had no knowledge of Kremlyov. But in a statement, Trump Jr. and his now wife Bettina Trump confirmed Kremlyov sponsored some post-wedding events, calling it an extraordinarily generous gift from a dear friend. Charles Maines, NPR News, Moscow.
5: From Washington, this is NPR News. Los Angeles County District Attorney Nathan Hochman says he will not seek the death penalty for Nick Reiner, who is charged with murdering his parents, director Rob Reiner and photographer Michelle Singer Reiner. Hochman says his office spoke with the 33-year-old defendant's siblings and took their wishes into consideration. The Federal Reserve is meeting again this week. Investors are waiting to see what the central bank does about interest rates, whether to hike them, lower them, or leave them where they are. The meetings will run through tomorrow. An Arctic krill, the shrimp-like crustaceans underpinning the food web of the Southern Ocean, have been found in a surprising habitat. We have more on this from NPR's Ari Daniel.
11: Antarctic krill tend to be located in the upper ocean and occasionally deeper, but researchers spotted them off the Antarctic Peninsula at a hydrothermal vent for the first time, basically a hot spring some 3,600 feet underwater. Kim Bernard is a biological oceanographer at Oregon State University.
12: It's like underwater ballet. It just looks like they're pirouetting.
11: The four individuals she sampled were reproductive females. It may be they were there to feed on microbes or stock up on minerals useful for embryo development. Experts say it may be worth creating a marine protected area process that allows new habitats like this one to be added as they're discovered. Ari Daniel, NPR News.
5: U.S. stocks trading lower this hour, with the Nasdaq down more than 200 points and the Dow is down nearly 400 points. This is NPR News.
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0: 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We'll begin the hour musically with a guitar piece by Torina, his Fandanguillo.

0: Fandanguillo by Joaquin Turina. We heard Narcisco Yepes on guitar. It is 19 minutes past 12 o'clock. This is the hour we normally call Something Old, Something New. 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I'm David Duff, and I am joined by Paul Hotaling and Matt Orndorff.
1: So, David, did you come up with the name of that program, Something Old, Something New?
0: I did.
1: That's awesome. And then I think of Something Borrowed, something blue.
0: Yeah,
1: that's wonderful. I really enjoyed that last piece, but I have to be honest, it made me a little bit too relaxed. So I got to get back into the spirit of fundraising right now. 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
0: 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This is the finale to his Symphony No. 3.

0: The finale to the Symphony No. 3 by Niels Gade. It is 12:35. 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
2: And we just got another one from Huntsville, and we thank these anonymous donors. 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Thank you, Anonymous. From Northport, Alabama. So now we have Northport, Tuscaloosa, Huntsville, and Gulf Shores, and we're very grateful, glad to see this pop up. 855-353-6644, APR.org. 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
2: 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We know that, but we must look ahead. We must find a way to help our classical music survive, and that comes to you. We ask that you become a patron of the arts. 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So today, I'm asking those who can make a commitment to give $10, $15, or even $20 a month, whatever you can afford. It directly supports musical curation, all these wonderful programs that David puts together, supports community access to brand new contemporary pieces of classical music, and cultivates classical music for future generations. 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Become one of the supporters. Join our family, as Matt just mentioned. Be a part of our community. Be one who believes in the enduring power of classical music and are willing to make a significant gift commitment. Remember, there's probably just a few minutes left for that $75 match. Please help us help you. Help us help you, help the community by taking advantage of that. We just got a nice one from Niceville, Florida.
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0: 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Here is some music with an operatic basis. It is a paraphrase on Largo al Factotum from Rossini's Barber of Seville. For violin and orchestra, Gil Shaham and Akira Iguchi.

0: Violinist Gil Shaham performing there in that paraphrase on Rossini's Largo al Factotum. 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It's day five of our fall fun drive, and we've been getting some nice activity. 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
1: 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And it looks like, Paul, someone's giving you a little shout out.
2: Yes, my student Roland's grandmother. Isn't that wonderful? And we're so grateful. Thank you, Bonnie, from Magnolia Springs, Alabama, down in the near Fairhope. And we are very, very grateful for your contribution, and particularly in honor of your grandson, who is a marvelous member of the UA Opera Theater and my voice student, and he's doing very well. Thank you, Bonnie. 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

0: Music from E.T. by John Williams. 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
1: 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Thank you all. And thank you to Matt and David for having me talk about the importance of classical music in our community, in our family, in all of our lives. 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
0: Well, thank you again, Paul, for joining us. 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
4: The Syrian civil war resulted in more than 500,000 dead, 14 million displaced, so many lives lost, homes destroyed, communities shattered, and with that, so much traditional Syrian culture as well. That's why Syrian American composer Malik Jandali feels compelled to share Syrian music with the world. He says, "What I'm trying to do is preserve my culture through music by integrating these ancient melodies that represent my people, my heritage." From APM, American Public Media, this is Performance Today. I'm Valerie Kaler. Ahead this hour, clarinetist Anthony McGill in the world premiere performance of a new concerto by Malik Jandali.
5: Live from NPR News, I'm Lakshmi Singh. An artificial intelligence researcher from Google's DeepMind is the latest to sound the alarm. As NPR's Bobby Allen tells us, a growing chorus of AI professionals are calling for a slower pace of development.
6: Bilal Shugtai witnessed Google's DeepMind firsthand, and he says in a public resignation letter, quote, "I too am extremely concerned by the default trajectory of this technology. I earnestly believe that AI has the potential to kill us all." Shugtai is the latest researcher to voice fears that AI could eventually escape human control. Anthropic CEO Dario Amodei, OpenAI Chief Executive Sam Altman, and Elon Musk have all endorsed an AI slowdown. President Trump and some smaller AI companies argue the fears are overblown and motivated by a desire to keep AI upstarts from overtaking the leading companies. Bobby Allen, NPR News.
5: Left-wing socialist Bernie Sanders and right-wing strategist Steve Bannon formed an unusual alliance, a campaign for ensured human dominance over artificial intelligence. Sanders, the independent senator from Vermont, and Bannon, President Trump's former advisor, are among a diverse slate of speakers at the Pro-Humans Assembly in Washington, D.C. today. Republican Representative Thomas Massie of Kentucky has moved to impeach Secretary of Defense Pete Hegseth over the war in Iran. The House will have to act on the proposal by Thursday if they are still in town. Here's NPR's Eric McDaniel.
7: It was an unexpected start to the legislative day.
8: Impeaching Peter Brian Hegseth, Secretary of Defense, for high crimes and misdemeanors.
7: Congressman Massie, long a thorn in the side of the administration, is on his way out of office after being primaried by a Trump-backed opponent. Massie alleges that Hegseth has waged the war in Iran illegally, in part because the conflict has not been authorized by Congress. Republicans, in theory, have enough votes to defeat the proposal, though it could be a complicated vote for House members in swing districts, seen as an approval of an unpopular war that's driving up cost of living. The party also has some attendance problems. A record number are retiring. Many missed votes Monday night, leaving Democrats at the time with more voting members. Eric McDaniel, NPR News, Washington.
5: The U.S. Supreme Court's rejecting President Trump's attempt to restrict mail-in voting ahead of November's midterm elections. More from NPR's Hansi Lo Wang.
9: A plan the U.S. Postal Service came up with to respond to an executive order by President Trump is still blocked. That plan included new mail-in ballot requirements that states would have had to follow in order to get their ballots delivered by USPS, but a federal judge in Boston found those requirements are likely illegal because USPS has no authority to impose them on states. And this new Supreme Court order rejects the Trump administration's request to pause the judge's ruling.
5: NPR's Hansi Lo Wang reporting. President Trump fired back, saying the Supreme Court justices who opposed him are not the people he interviewed. U.S. stocks trading lower with the Dow now down more than 400 points. You're listening to NPR News. President Trump's name will not go back up on the Kennedy Center's building under a federal court ruling today. U.S. District Judge Christopher Cooper also says the board cannot rename the physical grounds of the Art Center after President Trump. The board had said the president played a key role in securing massive renovation funding. It argued that Trump's name on the facade was crucial to its efforts to restore the Kennedy Center's finances. The sun will come out on Broadway next fall when a 50th anniversary production of the musical Annie is set to open. Based on the popular comic strip, the show ran on Broadway for 6 years originally and has been revived twice. Here's Jeff London.
10: In 1977, Andrea McArdle as Little Orphan Annie stepped on stage at the Alvin Theater on Broadway and belted this anthem.
11: The sun will come out tomorrow, so you gotta hang on till tomorrow.
10: And Annie ran tomorrow and tomorrow and tomorrow, picking up 7 Tony Awards and being produced all around the country and the world, and turned into films for Hollywood and TV. The 50th anniversary production will be directed by Sam Pinkleton, best known for his work on the campy comedy Oh Mary and the Broadway revival of the Rocky Horror Show. For NPR News, I'm Jeff London in New York.
5: I'm Lakshmi Singh, NPR News in Washington.
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13: 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This is Reformance Today. I'm Valerie Kaler, glad to have you along for today's musical adventures and discoveries. The tradition of bullfighting with the red cape began in the 18th century. Each toreador who entered the ring knew there was a good chance he would not leave it alive. So chapels were built right into the arenas, a place where a bullfighter could make his peace with God. Joaquin Turina paints the scene with his Bullfighter's Prayer, played here by the Zagreb Quartet.

0: The Zagreb Quartet played the Bullfighter's Prayer in Zagreb, Croatia. Spanish composer Joaquin Turina wrote that in 1926. It's music that evokes a toreador's state of mind before entering the ring, facing danger, maybe even death. Noticeably absent any mention of the bull's perspective. Turina said he had in mind the image of a bullfighter by himself praying right before stepping into the arena. Joaquin Turina wrote the Bullfighter's Prayer for four lutes. He later came up with that arrangement for string quartet, which is how it's almost always played these days. In fact, I have never heard anyone play it on four lutes, have you? If there's a quartet of lutenists out there who'd like to give it a whirl, I would love to hear what Turina had in mind. If you are a lutenist or any kind of musician or concert presenter, you're welcome to send your concert recordings for us to consider for national broadcast. 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In a moment, using the whole box of crayons. 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
0: Most of the time, you can easily spot violinist Susie Park at Orchestra Hall in Minneapolis, where she's first associate concertmaster of the Minnesota Orchestra. And when I say spot, I mean it. Park loves color and expressing her creativity. She says color can be a potent mood booster amid the dark Minnesota winters. As a member of the orchestra, Park is often tied down to the formal concert black dress code, but that does not apply to her hair. She's transformed it into a flowing rainbow, a playful shock of pink, a current of electric blue, even a hazy romantic lavender. Park's commitment to color extends beyond her hair, of course. She paints vibrant musical pictures by coaxing different shades and tints out of her violin. Let's hear a performance she gave for the Schubert Club. Her hair for this evening was a mermaid's palette of blues and purples. Violinist Susie Park and pianist Anne-Marie McDermott in concert, playing a set of three romances by Clara Schumann.

0: music by pianist and composer Clara Schumann, a set of three romances for violin and piano. Susie Park played violin, and Marie McDermott played the piano. That performance was from a concert put on by Accordo, a string ensemble made up of principal string players from the St. Paul Chamber Orchestra and the Minnesota Orchestra. Susie Park hails from the Minnesota Orchestra, and Anne-Marie McDermott joined Accordo as a special guest for that concert at Westminster Hall in Minneapolis, presented by the Schubert Club. In a moment, preserving culture through music. 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
1: 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More at nmmog.org. By Theater Tuscaloosa, presenting Clue, September 24th through October 4th, where Colonel Mustard, Mrs. Peacock, and other board game murder suspects take to the stage in a whodunit based on both the board game and motion picture. Tickets at theatertusk.com. And by United Way of Southwest Alabama, carrying forward a community promise to care for one another for 100 years. 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
0: We're about to hear new music by Syrian-American composer Malik Jandali, a piece for clarinet and orchestra. It is full of traditional Syrian styles and themes. For Jandali, it's a way of preserving Syrian culture when so much has been destroyed by the Syrian civil war. For example,

the clarinet playing a traditional melody from Syria. Malik Jandali wrote this for clarinetist Anthony McGill. And McGill says this moment in the piece makes him feel, quote, as though I've stepped back in time, like I'm connecting to something much, much greater than myself. That tune will be along in just about 4 minutes. Let's hear the whole piece in the world premiere performance at a concert in Fairfax, Virginia. Anthony McGill playing clarinet, conductor Christopher Zimmerman leading the Fairfax Symphony Orchestra. The Concerto for Clarinet and Orchestra by Malik Jandali.

Music dedicated to victims of injustice. The Concerto for Clarinet and Orchestra, written in 2021 by Syrian-American composer Malik Jundali. We heard the world premiere performance, a concert in Fairfax, Virginia. Anthony McGill played solo clarinet, and conductor Christopher Zimmerman led the Fairfax Symphony Orchestra. The Syrian civil war has

0: cost so many lives and destroyed so many homes, so many communities, and so much traditional Syrian culture as well. Because of that, composer Malik Jundali feels an imperative to preserve traditional Syrian music. The Concerto for Clarinet and Orchestra by Malik Jundali. You can hear that concert highlight again on the PT page, where our shows are archived online for 30 days after broadcast as streaming audio on demand. 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It is always a treat to share concert highlights from around the world here on PT. And this spring, I invite you to join me on an in-person musical tour of Germany and Prague. We'll attend three of the world's premier classical music festivals, the Dresden and Prague Spring Music Festivals, and the prestigious Beethoven Festival in Leipzig, where we'll take in a special recital by pianist Long Long. We'll immerse ourselves in the local art and history, explore the homes of Felix Mendelssohn and the Schumanns. And there's no limit, of course, to all the delicious food and great company of fellow music lovers along the way. Space is limited on this intimate group trip. All the details, including the full itinerary, available online at publicradiocustomtravel.org. 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I'm Valerie Kaler. 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
0: It happens sometimes that wonderful music just disappears for decades or even centuries. The most common way this happens is composers' manuscripts get filed in these huge archives, and they get lost in those vast collections. That's what happened with this piece of music. From APM, American Public Media, this is Performance Today. I'm Valerie Kaler. Samuel Coleridge Taylor was an 18-year-old in London when he wrote this piano quintet in 1893. It got played once that year, and then not again until 2001. We'll hear the Lost and Found Piano Quintet by Samuel Coleridge Taylor in concert later in this hour of PT.
3: Live from NPR News, I'm Lakshmi Singh. The Kennedy Center Board has voted to shut down the venue for renovations. This follows a decision from a federal judge to once again block the Kennedy Center's board from putting President Trump's name back on the complex. NPR's Anastasia Siulkas reports.
4: In his decision, Judge Christopher Cooper ruled the board may not put Trump's name back on the building or rename the grounds as the President Donald J. Trump Plaza as its members had wanted. Cooper wrote, quote, simply put, defendants cannot install memorials for President Trump or anyone or anything else at the Kennedy Center without Congress's blessing. The board resolution bucks a federal court order and a statute Congress enacted. The board has now responded by by voting to shut down the center, citing what it describes as structural hazards and a dire financial outlook. Anastasia Tsioulkas, NPR News.
3: President Trump is rebuking the U.S. Supreme Court ruling against his executive order to restrict mail-in voting in this year's midterm elections. On social media today, he said the justices who opposed him were, quote, not the people I interviewed. The high court had ruled that restrictions would most likely lose in court, at least for the November vote. U.S. Attorney General Todd Blanche says the court's decision does not affect ongoing investigations into possible voter fraud.
5: Part of the decision was the timing, and that we ran out of time because of the litigation in part. And so our efforts to, and President Trump's efforts to make sure that we have free and fair elections are not going to stop just in November or after or thereafter. So I expect you're going to see that work continue.
3: Leading today's White House press briefing, Blanche also addressed the intensifying debate over AI, asserting that recent alarms are, quote, nothing but an effort to influence the midterms. Major AI industry leaders are collectively calling for a slowdown in development. President Trump fiercely opposes that, saying the U.S. needs to stay ahead of China in AI. The average American family made more money last year than in 2024, while the number of people living in poverty fell. NPR Scott Horsley reports on a new snapshot from the Census Bureau.
6: The median American family made a little over $87,000 last year. That's up 2.6% from 2024. Families at the top of the income ladder saw bigger gains than those at the bottom. The share of families living in poverty fell slightly to 10.2%. The annual snapshot from the Census Bureau comes as many Americans are wrestling with stubborn inflation that's been rekindled by the war with Iran. Price hikes have been outpacing wage gains for the last 5 months. It was a happier story in 2025 when the typical household saw real improvements in their purchasing power. Analysts caution some of those gains could be eroded in the coming years by cuts to the social safety net. Scott Horsley, NPR News, Washington.
3: This is NPR. A spokesperson for Prince Harry and his wife Meghan says the couple have moved their two children to a new school over security concerns. This coming weeks after the family relocated back to the United Kingdom. Local media reported the distance of the school run and heavy traffic on the route were among the security concerns raised. Harry and Meghan gave up their royal duties more than 6 years ago and moved to California. They now live at a non-royal residence outside London. Jean Smart of the comedy Hacks made history at last night's Emmy Awards ceremony. NPR's Mandalit del Barco reports Smart is the first woman to win Best Actress for every season the show's run.
7: On Hacks, Jean Smart plays a comedian who gets her own late-night talk show. She teams up with a younger writer played by Hannah Einbinder.
8: Do what you want. I'll just be quiet and keep eating these cookies. Those are dog biscuits. I'm aware. They're delicious.
7: For playing comedian Deborah Vance, Smart picked up her fifth consecutive Emmy Award, joking that women in the audience must be tired of having to stand up to applaud her win.
9: You're going, oh my God, she's not that good. You just stood up because she's old. Oh my God. Anyway, thank you.
7: This is Smart's eighth Emmy Award in her career.
9: What a ride. This has been.
7: Mandalit del Barco, NPR News.
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0: 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I'm Valerie Kaler. Going to school and getting an education can help you prepare for a job, but there is nothing that can replace the knowledge you get from hands-on experience, even if that experience comes from a slightly different angle. Antonio Monacorda is a conductor based in Berlin. He has studied conducting formally, but before that, he learned some invaluable lessons about leading an orchestra by being in the orchestra. Monacorda was the concertmaster, the first violinist of the Gustav Mahler Youth Orchestra, went on to become a founding member and longtime concertmaster of the Mahler Chamber Orchestra, both led by Claudio Abbado. Working with Abbado taught Monacorda that the conductor is really there to help the orchestra, not control it. He appreciated how Abbado did not have a massive ego, but rather approached the musicians with a spirit of simply making music together. Unexpectedly, though, Monacorda feels he learned even more playing under conductors who weren't so great. He said it became a concertmaster's job to hold the orchestra together, even with a quote-unquote bad conductor. And he got some first-hand experience on what not to do. Antonello Monacorda takes all those leadership lessons with him onto the podium. He was the artistic director of the Potsdam Chamber Academy for 15 years, and he also conducts major orchestras and opera house orchestras all around the world. Let's drop in on a recent concert Monacorda led in Copenhagen with the Danish National Symphony Orchestra. This is the Coriolan Overture by Beethoven.

Beethoven wrote that overture for a play called Coriolan, about a Roman general who rebelled against what he saw as the corruption of Rome. We heard Beethoven's Coriolan overture from a concert in Copenhagen, Denmark. Antonello Monacorta led the Danish National Symphony Orchestra.

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0: Anyone who's lost a loved one to cancer is familiar with the complicated swirl of emotions that are part and parcel of that diagnosis. There's a stricken feeling, like getting punched and not remembering how to breathe. There's a period of, there must be some mistake, and let's get a second opinion. There's also anger, which might collapse into sorrow and then explode back into anger again. When it's a beloved parent who's gotten that diagnosis, there's another element, a feeling of being unmoored, of the formerly solid ground beneath your feet shifting and crumbling. Composer Joel Love lost his dad to cancer in 2014, the same year he'd been diagnosed. Love says the music we're going to hear next is about the emotions they all went through that year. It's in two sections, Threnody, full of anger and sadness and confusion, and a seamless segue into the second half, Adieu, a celebration of life. In Memoriam by Joel Love, played here by the Canary Saxophone Quartet.

0: The Canary Quartet with Joel Love's tribute to his father, In Memoriam, which ended with a section the composer called a celebration of life. Joel Love said, quote, "My father's last words to me, other than I love you, were live the life you want to live and never look back." That concert at St. Paul's by the Sea Episcopal Church in Jacksonville Beach, Florida, was part of the Beaches Fine Arts series. In a moment, one heck of a freshman effort. This is Performance Today from APM.
1: 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By Alabama Humanities Alliance, presenting a celebration of Alabama music October 19th in Birmingham, honoring four Alabama musicians, Emmy Lou Harris, Will Kimbrough, Randy Owen, and Fred Wesley, in song and in conversation. 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And to the Huntsville Museum of Art, exhibiting Warhol, film, fashion, photography, open through October 18th, featuring more than 150 works that reveal how Warhol shaped and was shaped by the visual culture of his time. Details at hsvmuseum.org.
0: When violinist-composer Niccolo Paganini published his Opus 1 in 1819, it was an instant revelation. The 24 caprices became synonymous with Paganini's name and with violin playing itself. That is a massively high bar for someone's first published work. It's true that several composers have had popular Opus 1s, but it's more common for those first works to be lesser known or underplayed compared to more mature works. Or, in the case of composer Samuel Coleridge Taylor's Opus 1, completely unplayed for more than a century. Samuel Coleridge Taylor was an 18-year-old in London when he wrote his Opus 1, a piano quintet, in 1893. He played the piano at the premiere, and he kind of thought that would be it for this quintet. He didn't think it would get played again. He even recycled some of its tunes into later pieces. And for more than a century, he was right. It did not get played. But then, in 2001, his handwritten manuscript was found in an archive. This quintet is now published and getting played all around the world. Let's hear a performance from an all-star ensemble at Chamberfest Cleveland, the Piano Quintet by Samuel Coleridge Taylor.

A very impressive Opus One, written by an 18-year-old Samuel Coleridge Taylor. Lee heard a performance of his piano quintet in G minor at Mixon Hall at the Cleveland Institute of Music.

Music, presented by Chamberfest Cleveland. Antonio Pompabaldi was at the piano. Yura Lee and Jacques Forestier played violins. Teng Li, viola. Julie Albers played the cello.

0: You know, most of the music we broadcast here on PT is from concert recordings, highlights from recent performances across the country, around the world. I love that. We get to hear the immediacy of today's
1: My name is Peter Van de Graaff. I have your music by two composers who are probably the greatest of their time. That is Beethoven and Luigi Cherubini, at least Beethoven considered Cherubini to be the other greatest composer of the day. We're going to begin with a Cherubini, and both these works are related in subject matter as we first hear the Funeral March from 1820 by Cherubini with Boston Baroque, directed by Martin Perlman.

Quite an unusual work written for some chapel services in 1820 by Luigi Cherubini called Funeral March. And that strange gong-like instrument, the tam-tam, was actually specified by Cherubini in the original orchestration. In fact, that was a period instrument performance of the work. And he was criticized at the time for including it in the orchestration. Boston Baroque, Martin Perlman conducting. We have a funeral march sonata and then a concerto for a festival by Joaquin Rodrigo to hear. Hope you'll stay with me. I'm Peter Van de Graaff, and I do appreciate you tuning in. This is Ian Hobson to perform Beethoven's Piano Sonata No. 12, Opus 26, subtitled The Funeral March. The third movement is called Funeral March on the Death of a Hero. Music by Beethoven.

Beethoven composed that music, the Piano Sonata No. 12, Opus 26, the so-called Funeral March Sonata. The third movement is a funeral march on the death of a hero, he called it. Ian Hobson was the pianist. And before we hear a concerto for a festival, one more funeral march, this composed for the funeral of Queen Mary by Henry Purcell.

Part of the funeral music for Queen Mary by Henry Purcell, who was to follow her in death shortly after she passed away. That was the funeral march played by the Philip Jones Brass Ensemble. After this funereal music, we go now to a concerto for a festival, which is the last work for guitar and orchestra by Joaquin Rodrigo, 1983 music. It was written for a debutante ball, particularly for two daughters of a wealthy Texan family, interestingly. Alfonso Moreno solos here with the Mexico City Symphony, conducted by Enrique Batis.

Concerto for a Festival by Joaquin Rodrigo. Alfonso Moreno was heard with the State Mexico Symphony. Enrique Batis was the conductor. That's music from 1983, the last solo guitar concerto by Rodrigo. This is some solo guitar music by an early Spanish composer, Gaspar Sanz, his English Gigue.

0: Rolf Lislevand playing on a Baroque guitar, music by Baroque Spanish composer Gaspar Sanz, the English Gig.
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0: Maurice André solos in this trumpet concerto by Vivaldi.

Trumpet Concerto by Antonio Vivaldi. That was Maurice André playing trumpet, joined by the Berlin Philharmonic and Herbert von Karajan. We don't often think of them associated with Italian Baroque music, but there you have it. Jean Tilde, great trumpeter, made that edition of the concerto. I'm Peter van de Graaff, here to share some music by a woman who went by the name of Mrs. Henry Harris Aubrey Beach. She was born Amy Marcy Cheney in 1867, and she went by Mrs. H.H.A. Beach throughout her career. This is her violin and piano sonata from 1896, played by Joseph Silverstein and Gilbert Kalish.

Joseph Silverstein Violin, Gilbert Kalisch Piano, and the Sonata from 1896 by Mrs. H.H.A. Beach. Amy Marcy Cheney Beach. We actually have some more music by women composers, including an overture for orchestra by Fanny Mendelssohn in just a moment or two. This is something by another American composer, although she was British-born. Her name is Rebecca Clark, and she lived from 1886 to 1979. She set this text by Thomas Campion, "Come, O Come, My Life's Delight." Suzanne Menser sings it with Craig Rutenberg piano.

Come, O Come, a song by Rebecca Clark, sung by Suzanne Mentzer. Craig Rutenberg, piano. Here is an overture now by another woman composer, Fanny Mendelssohn, the older sister of Felix Mendelssohn. It's simply called Overture from around 1830. Joanne Folletta leads the Women's Philharmonic.

the Women's Philharmonic, Joanne Folletta conducting, and music by a woman composer, Fanny Mendelssohn, simply called Overture, not to anything specific. Music composed around 1830 and sounding a lot, I think, like her brother Felix Mendelssohn. But having heard that, let's hear now an overture by Felix Mendelssohn. This was composed for a play, Racine's drama Athalie or Athalia, which was written between 1843 and 1845. So this actually comes after the music which Mendelssohn composed for A Midsummer Night's Dream. The overture to Athalia by Felix Mendelssohn now, played by the Bamberg Symphony. The conductor is Klaus-Peter Flohr.

That's music by very mature Felix Mendelssohn, written late in his life. The overture to the incidental music for Athaliah, Racine's play. The Bamberg Symphony was conducted by Klaus-Peter Flohr. Here's a German folk song with Bowen.

0: Peter Schreier soloing there, Horst Neumann conducting, and that's a German folk song with bow and arrow.
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0: I'm looking forward to the music which we'll hear together, and I do encourage you to stay with me for it. We have some Hungarian music ahead, also a whole bunch of pieces depicting music boxes for various instruments. Right now, by Biagio Marini from 1629, his first sonata, played by Ravel.

the group called Rebel, playing some music by Biagio Marini of 17th century Italy, specialized in writing these chamber sonatas, and that is called the Sonata Prima. Hungarian music for you right now, and later on, I hope you'll stay tuned. We're going to listen to a whole series of pieces describing music boxes. This is a piece by Ernst von Dohnányi, a Hungarian born in 1877. It's called Ruralia Hungarica, Rural Hungary. It's a suite for orchestra, and the Danubia Symphony is led by Domonkos Heja.

Domongos Heia led the Danubia Symphony Orchestra in some music by Ernst von Dohnányi, Hungarian composer, and that is 1924 music inspired by Hungary, called Ruralia Hungarica. 7 years later, Béla Bartók wrote a collection of Hungarian sketches or Hungarian pictures, some of these quite famous. He wrote them for piano originally. We're going to hear them in the orchestrated version. And the Philharmonia is led by Néma Järvi.

Hungarian Pictures by Béla Bartók. Némi Járvi led the Philharmonia. Now we begin a whole series of musical depictions of music boxes, or snuff boxes as they're sometimes called. Let's begin with one for harp by Franz Pernitz, and this was composed for the harp. It's not a transcription. Anne-Marguerite Michaud is the harpist.

on Marguerite Michaud, playing that music by Franz Pernitz, the first of our music boxes. Stephen Huff is the pianist now, and this is a piece he wrote called The Musical Jewelry Box.

Stephen Huff performing his own musical jewelry box. It's amazing how many pieces have been written describing music boxes. Here's another one, maybe the best known of them all. It's by Anatol Yadov, and it's called A Music Box or A Musical Snuff Box. Nima Yarvi leads the Scottish National Orchestra.

a musical snuff box, or sometimes just simply called a music box, written in 1893 by Anatol Yadov, a tribute to what was a big fad in 19th century. Mass-produced, large quantities of little music boxes were made. Perhaps that's why there's so many pieces inspired by them. That was composed as a piano solo originally for Lyadov's son, Mikhail. And a few years later, he orchestrated it. He wrote at the head of the score, automaticamente, to be played automatically, or like an automaton. Well, we still have a few more here. This is The Little Music Box by Francisco Tárrega, played by William Gómez.

William Gomez guitar, and The Little Music Box by Francisco Tárrega. A little bit ago, we heard Stephen Huff performing his own musical jewelry box, as he called it. Here he is again as pianist, playing a music box by someone else. This is by the great pianist named Ignaz Friedmann.

Stephen Huff was the pianist playing another of our music boxes. That one's by a man who was a great pianist himself named Ignaz Friedman. So let's see, Liadov, Stephen Huff wrote one, Francisco Tárrega, Ignaz Friedman, lots of them. And, you know, we could keep going with this, but I'm going to play just one more. And this is by another pianist composer. Again, we have, by the way, Stephen Huff at the piano. This is by a man whose name is Vladimir Rybakov, and this is titled The Musical Snuffbox. Again, Stephen Huff is the pianist.

0: And there we have the last of our music boxes, musical snuff boxes, which was quite a rage in 19th century Europe, where, of course, there were no recordings. And so this is a way of bringing music into the home. Vladimir Rybakov wrote that, and Stephen Huff played it.
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0: My name is Peter Van de Graaff, and I'm delighted to say that my very favorite violinist is represented quite extensively in the coming hour or so. His name is Nathan Milstein, and we'll be hearing him in just a few minutes play Carl Goldmark's first violin concerto. But also, we have a piece written by him. He called it Paganiniana. It's variations on the 24th solo violin caprice by Niccolo Paganini. And actually, we're going to hear another set of Paganini variations, which has nothing to do with Nathan Milstein. That's all yet to come. We have right now a group called the American Horn Quartet, David Johnson, Charles Putnam, Kerry Turner, Jeffrey Winter, performing together this horn quartet by a Frenchman who himself played the instrument, Louis Dauprat, his name, born in 1781.

A player of the horn wrote that music, Louis Duprat of early 19th century France. That's his Horn Quartet No. 1, and it was played by a group of four Americans busy in Europe called the American Horn Quartet. Let me speak personally. I love the playing of Nathan Milstein, so pure, so dedicated to the composer himself and not to showy virtuosity. I often refer to him as my favorite violinist, and it's with great pleasure that I bring you this recording, which was made in 1957 in London with the Philharmonia Orchestra, conducted by Harry Blech. And this is the first violin concerto by the Hungarian-born but Viennese-based composer, Carl Goldmark. Nathan Milstein, violin.

the Violin Concerto No. 1 by the Hungarian-born, Viennese-based composer Carl Goldmark of the late 19th century. Philharmonia Orchestra was conducted by Harry Blech in that 1957 recording. The violinist was Nathan Milstein. Here he is again with music of Mussorgsky.

The Gopak by Mussorgsky, Nathan Milstein, violin. We're actually going to hear some more violin music here. This has to do with Nathan Milstein in the sense that he wrote it, but he doesn't play it. This is called Paganiniana, and it's a set of variations by Milstein on the 24th solo violin caprice of Paganini, which is itself a theme in variations. But this is Gidon Kremer, violin.

Guidon Kremer performing Nathan Milstein's Paganiniana, Variations on the 24th Solo Violin Caprice by Niccolo Paganini. That was used, of course, as the basis of many sets of variations, including one by Witold Ludosławski, which he originally wrote in 1941 for two pianos. And then in 1978, he orchestrated it for piano and orchestra. We're going to hear that version now. Peter Jablonski with the Royal Philharmonic, conducted by Vladimir Ashkenazy.

by all reports, a great pianist, although apparently a very unusual individual, lived in the 19th century. And to call him an eccentric would apparently be an understatement. Charles Valentin Alcan, his name. This is Laurent Martin.

0: It's unusual for a work in 19th century France to have a 5'8" meter. That's what that has, that impromptu by Charles-Valentin Alcan, played by Laurent Martin.
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0: Peter Van de Graaff here with some music of Mozart, one of his piano concertos in just a moment. But before we hear that, this is music by a good friend of Mozart named Anton Stadler, one of the great clarinetists of his day. Mozart wrote his great clarinet music for this man. We're going to hear two intermezzos for two clarinets, Dieter Klöcker and Michael Heitzler, perform.